0: Altman's own perspective in something that he said in a blog post a few months ago. He wrote, "The fear and anxiety about AI is justified. We are in the process of witnessing the largest change to society in a long time, and perhaps ever." 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
3: From Bloomberg World Headquarters in New York, I'm Doug Krisner. Let's update top stories and market action as well, beginning with crude oil prices, which are plummeting at this hour after the U.S. and Iran extended a pause in their war. Earlier, Axios reported the top U.S. military commander in the Middle East, Admiral Brad Cooper, recommended stopping the bombing campaign around the Strait of Hormuz because it's reached the limit of its effectiveness. And at the same time, the New York Times reports advisors to President Trump are concerned about shrinking inventory of Patriot interceptors and other air defenses. Although today, in an interview with the Wall Street Journal, President Trump did push back on that notion. Also over the weekend, the Islamic Republic signaled it was refraining from any retaliatory attacks. WTI down by nearly 5.4% at $84.50. The Brent contract below 5% right now at $91.85. The U.S. is pressing Mexico to mimic U.S. steel tariffs aimed at China. That story from Bloomberg's Monica Ricks.
4: The U.S. has asked Mexico to impose Section 232-style duties on steel and aluminum imports from outside North America. The goal is to preserve preferential treatment for steel produced in the U.S., Mexico, and Canada, while applying a common external barrier to China and cutting back on purchases there. Both countries are still discussing rates and products covered by the possible tariffs, and it's considered a big ask from the U.S. But Mexico says it's open to talks as part of a broader deal under the USMCA trade agreement review, which the U.S. hopes to shore up by the end of the year. Monica Ricks, Bloomberg Radio.
3: It's a busy week of interest rate decisions from some of the world's key central banks. The Fed on Wednesday will also hear this week from the Bank of Japan and the Bank of England, and earnings will be in focus. We'll get the results this week from Microsoft and Meta, both on Wednesday, followed by Apple and Amazon on Thursday. Right now in the Tokyo session, U.S. Treasury yields are lower, with the 10-year dropping more than 4 basis points at 4.63%, given that pullback in crude oil prices. Right now in Tokyo, Nikkei higher by a tenth of 1%. This is Bloomberg.
5: Someone had a birthday.
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3: Best guidance. What do you expect to hear?
4: Well, that's going to be an interesting question because obviously the statement was changed last time to make it much shorter. Are they going to leave it that way? Are they going to put in some explanation for whatever they do? Probably not going to put in a line about what they expect to do in the future. But what happens if we get some dissents, which are expected if they don't raise rates, that Hammock and Logan would dissent? Are they going to identify them? Or they're just going to give us the vote as they did last time. And then when we get to the news conference, what does Kevin Warsh say and how does he say it and how does he explain what they did?
5: Mike, thank you for the Monday brief. Really, this is too much. He usually doesn't do Monday with us.
3: No, but
5: yeah, it's too much for him.
3: Exactly.
5: We appreciate it from Washington. Mike, Dan Williams is in from Jerusalem in Washington, and I told him you would take him to Ben's Chili Bowl.
4: So if you, that sounds like a deal.
5: If you see him in the hallway, that's where that came from. Red O, keeper of the Amex, is certain you can put that on the Amex. I mean, you know, McKee and Williams.
3: Yep.
5: Ben's Chili Bowl, it's a brainer.
3: Yep.
5: I mean, you know, it'd be like if you got Michael Barr down there, it'd be like a hat trick.
3: Yeah. I mean the dogs look great there with the chili on them.
5: Oh, it's like, and they have their small thing at Reagan.
3: Yep.
5: You know, they've got their store at Reagan where somehow the door's always open. Michael McKee, thank you so much. Futures up 65. Quickly, with our news in New York City's Michael Barr.
6: Police in Seattle say three people were killed and five others were wounded, including a toddler, after gunfire erupted at a crowded food festival beneath the Space Needle. The shooting happened around 6 p.m. Sunday at the annual Bite of Seattle Festival. Mayor Katie Wilson said Sunday night her heart is with the victims.
7: What happened here today at the Seattle Center was an unbelievable tragedy, a horrific act of violence.
6: Assistant Seattle Chief Tyrone Davis.
8: Officers responded and addressed one of the shooters. That person gave up and was taken into custody. There was another person that we believe that was also involved that fled the scene.
6: Investigators.
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16: Texas isn't just a place. 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
17: Roadwork has you slow this morning. Two left lanes are coned off on I-35 northbound, causing a 30-minute backup from Walsham over to O'Connor. And over on 281 southbound, a stalled vehicle moved over to the right shoulder at I-35. That's San Antonio traffic. I'm Jason Fossig.
18: 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The Crohn's and Colitis Foundation has been at the forefront of inflammatory bowel disease research and care for over 50 years. Learn more about research, education,

0: open. I'm just wondering about some of the neighbors in that part of the world. What kind of pressure they can put on both sides, Iran and the U.S.?
1: So Saudi Arabia is probably the best situation of any of the oil exporters in the Middle East. Not only are they blessed with incredible geography, which they have taken advantage of. I mean, they really, if you want to talk about being prepared for something like this, Aramco and the Saudis were very well prepared. They've got this east-west pipeline, so they can pump oil in, you know, one part of the country and ship it all the way across the country to basically their ports in the Red Sea, which was working great. Now, the pipelines aren't set up for the same capacity that they would normally be shipping out of the Persian Gulf, but they were able to maintain, you know, sales. They were able to get oil to their customers, you know, in terms of the contracts that they've already have in place. The problem now is that if these facilities are being attacked, then they're really potentially going to be hurt now. Plus, they can send oil out of the Red Sea, but if the Houthis are threatening them, then they've got to send it north to the Suez Canal. And the Suez Canal is not equipped to handle a fully laden, very large crude carrier. So that ship has got to either offload some oil or they've got to split it into two smaller ships, because we do not want to see a repeat of getting a ship stuck in the Suez Canal.
2: No, you don't. Before we let you go, Ellen, just a final question. Does OPEC or OPEC Plus, which is OPEC and its allies, do they matter at all in everything we're talking about here?
1: You know, it's a really good question. I actually argued recently that they don't. Essentially, they don't matter. There's really nothing they can do at this point that can help the situation. They've got to just wait it out until you know, things open up, because there's really very little they can do. They can put through, you know, production increase after production increase, but at a certain point, there's just no more oil that they can increase, because if no one can ship it, then they've got to shut it in. So yeah. Really, OPEC is in the same kind of waiting game.
2: Yeah, they don't solve the problem at its source, which is the transport of the oil, the movement of it. Ellen, thank you so much. Ellen Wald is president of Transversal Consulting, joining us to talk about the oil markets here, with Brent down about 7%, $90 a barrel. This is a complete turnaround from what we saw earlier just last week, as the U.S. pauses daily strikes against Iran for, I believe, a third straight day. There was almost 2 weeks of daily strikes that ravaged the oil market and got people really nervous. WTI off by 6%. At $83.65 a barrel. This is Bloomberg Intelligence on Bloomberg Radio.
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13: All right, everybody, coming up on the last hour of trading here on this Monday. It's a busy week. It's kind of almost overwhelming in terms of a bunch of Mag 7 coming our way, Meta, Microsoft, Amazon, and Apple.
14: Oh, and there's a Fed meeting, too.
13: Oh, yeah, all on the same day.
14: Yeah, it kicks off tomorrow.
13: Yeah.
14: Wait till Wednesday to hear from Fed Chair Kevin Warsh. His second meeting as new Fed Chair.
13: Second meeting.
14: Okay. I don't think he'll do that during
13: Wouldn't
14: the press conference.
13: Fun,
14: that press conference is set, though, for 2:30
13: right.
14: on Wednesday, Wall Street time. We'll bring it to you live.
13: Communications still continue, right, from the Fed Chair afterwards. I think there was some
14: questions
13: or something. I thought it was interesting when it came down. I'm like, oh, I just assumed he was going to do the press conference.
14: I had the same thought. In fact, I forwarded the email to Mike, and I said, isn't this the same as what always happens? And he said, replied and said, actually, yes, but there was, you know, there's been no official sort of like communication about it. So now we know.
13: All right, now we know. Hey, we're looking at a day where we are a little changed on the S&P 500, just down, not even 3 points here. Dow is up about not even 0.4%. And then you've got pressure on the NASDAQ down almost 0.5% here. We are coming off our worst levels of the session, but semiconductors, you're seeing a fair amount of selling. What's interesting, we are seeing some software stocks, like application software stocks, actually performing as semis are under pressure.
14: Yeah, stocks down over 3%. In fact, you don't have every name in the stocks lower today. You still have five stocks in the stocks that are higher, but 25 are lower today. Skyworks is up, Qualcomm is up, Arm Holding and On Semiconductor are all higher.
13: All right, so let's get to it. Let's get to some stocks on the move. I'm Carol Masser along with Tim Stenovek. Let's get to our own Avalon Purnell. She's Bloomberg News equities reporter. Interesting day in terms of kind of sectors that maybe, we always talk so much about big tech and so on and so forth. Some interesting other moves in the market today.
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19: All right, everybody, less than 7 minutes to go until we wrap up the trade on this Monday. It's going to be a jam-packed week. Don't forget, got a Fed decision on Wednesday, the second under Fed Chair Kevin Warsh, so that'll be interesting. We'll get that at 2 p.m. Wall Street time on Wednesday. Also then, after the close on that Wednesday, you've got Meta Platforms, Microsoft. You've got, those two? No, wait, I forget.
20: And then Apple on Thursday, right?
19: Apple on Thursday. Yeah. And then Amazon's also, I think, on one of those days. Anyway, we've got a lot over this next
20: couple. Terminal. EVTS Go. That's how you find it. EVTS stands for events.
19: Yeah, exactly. Yeah. So it's going to be a big, big week. So looking forward to that. In the meantime, very little movement here. We are down on the S&P 500, pretty much near our lows of the session. But if you look at the point decline, it's only about 1.5 to the downside.
20: Very little movement in markets. Maybe very little movement in airports, too.
19: Oh, you're going to go there.
20: Air traffic control staffing shortages disrupted flights at the three major airports serving the New York metropolitan area on Monday. That's according to advisories from the FAA. In its advisories, the FAA said it expected New York market to experience travel issues throughout the evening. The agency temporarily halting flights into JFK and Newark, with ground stops anticipated to lift to 3:30 and 3:45 New York time, respectively. Flights into LaGuardia were put on pause earlier in the day. Maybe you're not in the New York area right now, and you're flying out of a different airport, and you're thinking to yourself, well, it's fine. I'm flying out of a different airport that's, you know, in a completely different part
19: of
20: the country.
19: It's all about where you're going.
20: It's all about where you're going and where that plane is coming from as well. So,
19: but the ground stops lifting kind of around now.
20: Yeah.
19: All right. So hopefully things are better.
20: Hopefully things are better. You tell us if you guys are out there listening right now.
19: Yeah, exactly. Listen, you guys, I always think about summer travel, whether I'd be going to Boston or D.C., even like a quick little shuttle. If you were planning to go up for a day event or a day broadcast, you had to be very careful about putting all, like counting on that flight going off because all it took was a good storm and you were delayed big time.
20: Yeah, I was with my cousins over the weekend in New Jersey, and they reminded me, as they do always when
19: Wait,
20: we get together.
19: Wait, you have cousins in New Jersey?
20: I have cousins in New Jersey.
19: Wow.
20: And some in Brooklyn. And
19: New Jersey folks are great, right?
20: We all went to New Jersey, to me.
19: Go ahead.
20: And they reminded me, as they always do, that the drive to Cincinnati is long because they drove 9 years ago for my wedding.
19: Because
20: all the flights were canceled out of

0: And that day was not an exception. I was losing, but in my mind, don't think that after I lose the first two sets, don't think that I will, in my mind was, okay, I'm going to come back for sure. No, in my mind was, I am almost dead, but I don't want to increase the problem on myself. I want the other to beat me. I don't want to help him to beat me. So let's keep going. Let's try to do things to bother him a little bit, and the dynamic of the match changed. And in the third, after saving that dramatic moment, the match, I don't say was more on my side, because that's not the truth, but was more or less equal. So when you win that first set, a new match starts. And you know that as a player. You have been in that position a lot of times, and you have been in the position of you are winning, and you have been in the position that you are losing. So if you are there till the end, maybe you're going to have a chance. And that's what happened. And finally, I was able to step by step climb the mountain and come back.
1: So when a momentum shifts in a match, do you play differently? Do you feel different?
0: No, but of course, step by step, you start believing more and more. First of all, don't lose the faith. When the things are going wrong, find a solution to change that dynamic. And when the things start to go well, find a way to keep going the same way. It's about point after point for 4 or 5 hours. That's the only way from my point of view.
1: It's like resilience on steroids, right?
0: Tennis is one against the other. When I was playing, we were not able to have a conversation with the coach during the match. So you are alone there, and you need to survive by yourself. You need to correct yourself. You need to find solutions by yourself. So it's a mental battle about the opponent and sometimes about yourself.
1: Rapid fire questions. Are you ready?
0: I hope.
1: What's the best piece of advice you've ever received?
0: Copy what you like from the others.
1: As a child, you played both tennis and football. Do you think you would have been as successful at football as you have been at tennis?
0: I mean, the chances are very little.
1: Why'd you say that?
0: Because in tennis, I am probably one of the best players of the history. So if I decide all the way things that I will be one of the best players of the history of football, let's say it's difficult that you have both possibilities.
1: Rafa Nadal, thank you so much for joining us.
0: Thanks a lot.
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4: This is a Bloomberg Money Minute. Amazon taking aim at Elon Musk-owned Starlink by asking the FCC if it can begin a competing mobile phone network from low Earth orbiting satellites in space, covering remote areas around the world with messaging, data, and emergency services that can't be reached by cell phones. Renewed worries about all that big tech spending on AI sent shares of chipmakers lower today. With Nvidia down 5% and Apple shares higher, Apple's now the most valuable company on the planet. Nvidia, number two. But stocks got a big lift from easing hostilities in Iran, with peace talks now possible. That sent oil sharply lower. And at Wall Street's closing bell, the Dow was 263 points higher, up 0.5%. The tech-heavy Nasdaq lost 44 points. The S&P added 1. And just ahead of football season, Campbell's Chunky Soups jumping from the can to the freezer with 8 protein-packed chunky frozen bowl meals like chicken and mashed potatoes. Tom Busby, Bloomberg Radio.
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18: From Bloomberg World Headquarters in New York, I'm Doug Krisner. Let's update top stories. We'll look at market action for you as well. So the U.S. and Iran have been engaged in diplomatic talks to end their conflict in the Middle East. However, President Trump did warn today of a return to fighting if negotiations do not produce a deal. Now, his remarks minimize the near-term prospects of military escalation, even after he made repeated threats about carrying out massive strikes on Iran. At the same time today, we are being told that Iran and Oman are trying to reach a deal to restart shipping through the Strait of Hormuz. So we had a pullback in oil prices today, with WTI falling 7.5%, closing New York trading at 82.61. We're trading 81.95 now, so we're down another 0.8%. In the equity market, chip makers declined. That seemed to steal some of the thunder from lower oil prices. The Philadelphia Semiconductor Index was down today by 2.2%. And these declines come as pressure builds for AI chip buyers to justify their investments on AI. We'll learn a lot more about that this week when we get earnings from some of the big mega cap hyperscalers. Tim Forrest is founder and CIO at Boca Capital Partners.
19: How much are these companies spending, and will they ever get it back, right? Is the business model sufficient to drive revenues and earnings higher? And probably at this point, we're thinking more about margins and earnings in the future, right? We don't really care about what's happening today.
14: That is Kim Forrest from Boca Capital Partners. So today, NASDAQ Composite was down about 2 point. I checked at 0.2%. S&P down less than 0.1%. Dow Industrial Average was actually higher today by 0.5%. Call it a 0.5%. Those lower oil prices alleviated the worry over inflation, and we had yields moving lower across the Treasury curve. At the long end, the 10-year was down more than 3 basis points to 4.64. The 2-year losing about a basis point to 4.32. Now, Wednesday, the Fed has a rate decision. Policy rate is expected to be unchanged this week, but there is the possibility of a rate hike. That's being reflected in the futures markets right now. Unlikely it's going to happen this month, but in the foreseeable future, certainly a possibility. Right now, futures trading in Chicago for the Nikkei down about 0.3%. Global news 24 hours a day and whenever you want it with Bloomberg News Now. 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
27: Welcome to the Bloomberg Law Show. I'm June Grosso. Ahead in this hour, does international environmental law cover wildfire smoke drifting over borders? And Trump is suing the Wall Street Journal, the New York Times, the BBC, JP Morgan Chase, and Capital One, each for billions of dollars. And there have been setbacks in some of those cases. Canada's wildfire crisis remains critical. About 900 wildfires are currently burning in Canada, and more than 9 million acres of land have been burned. The crisis has spilled across the border, sending dangerous smoke that has turned the skies over cities like New York, Chicago, and D.C. into a toxic haze. Smoke from wildfires carries noxious gases and particulate matter that can trigger severe respiratory and heart problems in people living thousands of miles away. Last week, more than 100 million Americans were under air quality alerts.
28: It's just gotten so bad.
29: It's affecting everybody's physical activity, no doubt.
28: It's terrible, and I feel like you go inside and you can still smell it.
27: In post this weekend, President Trump called Canada's handling of the wildfires willful negligence and said the cost of the pollution should be added to tariffs on that country. My guest is Columbia Law School professor Michael Girard, an expert in environmental law and director of the Sabin Center for Climate Change Law. How much of a danger do the Canadian wildfires pose?
30: These Canadian wildfires are enormous. They're spreading unhealthy air throughout North America. And we know that this wildfire smoke causes all kinds of negative health effects. So this is a very serious event.
27: The number of wildfires in both Canada and the United States seems to be growing every year. Is that because of climate change?
30: Yes, they're sparked mostly by lightning, but climate change is making them much worse. When you have extreme heat conditions, which is what we've been having, it dries out the trees and the other vegetation. And when the lightning hits, it causes a major fire. So we've always had wildfires, but they're much worse, and the smoke conditions are now much worse than they had been in the past.
27: This situation with smoke crossing borders, that's not just limited to Canada and the U.S., is it? It's a global thing.
30: That's right. This has happened for a long time all over the world. There have been efforts to address it legally, but there really isn't anything effective that the law can do in terms of imposing liability over this kind of smoke. If it were coming from a discrete factory or something, that could be a different story. But these wildfires coming from immense areas, there's not really a legal remedy.
27: Would the wildfires be considered a natural disaster like an earthquake?
30: Yes, like an earthquake or a volcano or something like that, and a country is not liable for a natural disaster that happens within its borders that causes harm in other countries. There are other things that countries are doing that is increasing these wildfires, most notably greenhouse gas emissions, but we don't have an effective legal remedy for this kind of thing.
27: Over the weekend, President Trump expressed criticism of Canada's handling of the wildfires, calling it willful negligence. We're holding Canada responsible for the fact that they're not properly maintaining their forests and brush therein, and the United States is being unnecessarily invaded by filthy, polluted, and unhealthy air.
30: Well, it's true that a lot of bad air is coming down from Canada, but that's the only part of it that's true. The Canadian northern forests, the boreal forests, are about seven times the size of Texas. So what do you do? How do you control that? It's naturally occurring. As I say, it's lightning that sparks the wildfires. If anybody wants to complain about the causes of the wildfires, it's mostly climate change, and the U.S. is responsible for something like 10 times the greenhouse gases in the atmosphere than Canada. So if anybody could sue anybody, it would be Canada suing the U.S., but of course they can't either.
27: Is that because there's no jurisdiction?
30: That's right. The International Court of Justice in The Hague can adjudicate disputes between countries that have consented to that kind of jurisdiction. The U.S. has not consented to the jurisdiction of the ICJ for this kind of case. Even if it had, what would the remedy be? It's not as if Canada can go in with 10 million airplanes and put out the wildfires. There really isn't an effective remedy for that.
27: Trump says he's going to increase the tariffs. I mean, that is something I guess he can do, right?
30: Well, there's actually a legal dispute about that, whether he has the authority to increase the tariffs. But he can try, and it may not succeed, of course. But what does it do to help with the wildfire situation? It does nothing.
27: I guess it's like a tit for tat. We'll get some money from you, you know, just recompense, I guess.
30: But, you know, the wind goes in both directions. Sometimes the smoke from the U.S. goes north. And so it is tit for tat, and it could start going in the other direction.
27: Singapore has a law on the books.
30: Right. In Southeast Asia, there's a great deal of wildfire smoke coming primarily from agricultural burning in Indonesia and Malaysia. So Singapore is one of the places that especially badly hurt by that. Sometimes they have to shut down their airports, close their schools. There's a regional agreement in Southeast Asia to try to deal with this, but it hasn't accomplished much. The one thing that has happened is that Singapore passed a law saying that any Singaporean companies that engage in this kind of burning in other countries can be liable. So there's a big pulp and paper company based in Singapore that is engaged in this kind of burning in Indonesia. And Singapore has taken some actions against that company. But it's a very, very small and limited kind of action.
27: Let's say there's a business that's been damaged in some way because of the wildfire smoke. For example, some camps have experienced declining numbers. Can they sue Canada in a Canadian court?
30: Canada and other countries have sovereign immunity for most kinds of liability, unless they have specifically waived their immunity for this kind of case. And I don't believe that Canada has waived its immunity here. When you do have a waiver of sovereign immunity, it's usually because the country has been negligent, or you know, like somebody gets hit by a postal truck. They can sue the Postal Service. But this is not the kind of thing that results from negligence of the kind that typically invokes the waiver of sovereign immunity.
27: So we have an agreement with Canada, the Canadian-United States Air Quality Agreement of 1991. What's that about, and does it have anything to do with what's happening now?
30: Well, it provides that the two countries can reach agreements on specific kinds of air pollutants and what they're going to do about it. So there's now a specific agreement on sulfur dioxide, which causes acid rain. There's an agreement on mercury. So when there is an agreement on specific substances, then the country can be legally obligated to take certain actions to reduce those kinds of pollutants. But there's no such agreement between the United States and Canada covering wildfire smoke. Someday, theoretically, they could do that. They could negotiate that, but that hasn't happened.
27: Most countries with this cross-border pollution, how do they handle it? I mean, do they work together? Do they make agreements?
30: If it's a controllable kind of pollutant, they can reach agreements on how to handle it. So with acid rain, the United States now has a law to reduce the use of high sulfur coal to generate electricity. With mercury, there are other specific things that could be done. But with wildfires, particularly the kind of wildfires that are coming down from Canada, there isn't. There are certain forest management things that could be done in different kinds of forests to try to reduce the wildfires. On that, neither the United States nor Canada have done a terrific job. But these wildfires are such a magnitude that international agreements can have only a very, very limited impact.
27: In the U.S., is that because the administration has dismantled key agencies in fields such as climate and conservation work through mass firings of federal workers?
30: One of the things that can be done in certain kinds of forests is called prescribed burning. You go in and you start small fires that clear away the underbrush and so forth so that other fires can't get so large. The United States for many years had a policy that largely inhibited prescribed burning, and that's one of the reasons some of the fires in the Pacific Northwest have been so bad. Very recently, there were some prescribed fires planned for Minnesota that would have reduced fires there, but under Elon Musk's DOGE, they greatly cut back on that. They did not engage in the prescribed burning, and so the fires in Minnesota seem to be much worse than they might have been otherwise.
27: Looking toward the future, does it seem as if the wildfire situation may get worse in both Canada and the U.S.?
30: Yes, it'll clearly get worse as the planet gets hotter and you have worse fires. There's no question that the wildfire situation and the smoke situation will get worse. Clearly, the governments can act to help protect their citizens, have better early warning systems, have clean air rooms that are provided for people who don't have air conditioning and so forth, provide masks. There are a number of things that can be done to help protect people from the wildfire smoke, but only a very limited amount can be done to reduce the smoke itself over the short and medium term. Over the long term, we need massive reductions in greenhouse gas emissions, which is mostly involving massive reductions in the use of fossil fuels, but it takes a very long time for that to have a positive impact on wildfires.
27: I mean, the Trump administration is trying to advance fossil fuel development, right?
30: Of course, they're moving in exactly the opposite direction of where we need to be. They're all about trying to maximize both the demand for and the supply of fossil fuels. They're denying that climate change is a serious problem. They're trying to wipe out all U.S. policies to address climate change.
27: Can you get insurance for smoke damage?
30: There's actually some dispute about that, about whether conventional insurance policies cover smoke damage.
0: After an auto accident, San Antonio.
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10: Looking like we have an accident on I-35 northbound. The exit ramp to get on New Braunfels, it looks like it's going to be having a little bit of stop-go traffic backed up all the way to Austin Street. You're also going to see some slow traffic on I-35 northbound between 132 and going to Bigfoot Road that's going to cause a 10 to 12 minute delay. That's San Antonio traffic. I'm William Shotwell.
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40: President Donald Trump is suing the Wall Street Journal, the New York Times, the BBC, JP Morgan Chase, and Capital One, each for between $5 and $15 billion. And there have been some high-stakes hearings in Florida after major setbacks in a few of the cases. Joining me is Bloomberg legal reporter Eric Larson, who has been following all these cases. Eric, before we get to the cases where Trump is suing, let's talk about the civil cases where he lost and verdicts were returned against him. And those involve writer E. Jean Carroll. Tell us about the huge verdict in her defamation case against Trump.
0: A big verdict that she won against Trump. $83.3 million is what the jury put the damages at. Of course, Trump appealed. It was upheld on appeal. And he's expected to very soon ask the Supreme Court to hear the case. Of course, unclear if the justices will take it, but he is going to ask. And of course, his other case with E. Jean Carroll, the $5 million sexual abuse civil case that she also won against Trump. Trump also appealed that, and the Supreme Court declined to hear his appeal. And the president has asked the justices to reconsider that decision, a pretty remarkable request that they have not responded to yet.
40: What is his claim in the defamation case? What might the issue be that he takes to the Supreme Court?
0: So Trump argues that at the trial, the jury heard improper evidence that should not have been in the trial, specifically the testimony and allegations of two other women who had accused Trump of sexual assault years ago, and the so-called Access Hollywood tape in which Trump is on a hot mic speaking crudely about women and being able to grab the genitals of women without consent if you're a star, that sort of thing. Trump argues that that was inappropriate to have in the case.
40: So let's turn now to the cases where Trump is suing over defamation. The $10 billion lawsuit against the Wall Street Journal.
0: He's alleging that the Wall Street Journal defamed him with an article related to Jeffrey Epstein, specifically this article about Trump allegedly sending a birthday note to Epstein for his 50th birthday years ago that contained, a personal note to Epstein that was sort of typed out within a hand-drawn shape of a woman and with Trump's signature forming the pubic region of the drawing. So this was a Wall Street Journal story that said that this was from Trump. Trump denied that and filed this lawsuit.
40: I mean, there was a dismissal of the suit. Why did the judge dismiss the complaint?
0: Right. So the first version of the complaint was dismissed because it did not have enough details in the complaint backing so-called actual malice, which is a higher standard for public figures like Trump to file defamation lawsuits. They have to show that the Wall Street Journal, in this case, knew that what it was reporting was false or had a reckless disregard for the truth. And that's actual malice. The judge dismissed the suit, granted the journal's motion to dismiss it, saying that there wasn't enough detail in there to prove actual malice. But the judge dismissed it without prejudice and said that Trump could refile a new version if he wanted to try again, which he did. The journal has moved to dismiss that version as well. And there's actually a hearing on that motion to dismiss on August 5th in Miami.
40: As we said, it's a very high bar to prove actual malice. Did Trump in the complaint, in the new complaint, make a case for actual malice?
0: I mean, that's really what the hearing is going to be about, what the judge is going to have to decide. All I can say is that in the motion to dismiss the second complaint, the amended complaint, the journal said that there was no new detail backing up actual malice and said the new complaint suffered from all the same problems, that what Trump was saying in it was not really factual, that it was just including more details about how the journal purportedly did not support its story sufficiently, did not give enough weight to Trump's denial that he wrote that note, that he had signed it, and that, you know, the headline and other parts of the story, you know, explicitly said that, you know, it was Trump's note to when they allegedly did not back that up in the story.
40: We should say that truth is a defense. And didn't a lot of media outlets describe that note as being from Trump?
0: Well, I think the key here on the falsity angle is that the House Democrats, you know, released this actual letter. It came in as part of their Epstein investigation. The Epstein estate handed over a lot of, you know, stuff of Epstein's, and including a big book that compiled all of these birthday notes from other people for Epstein's 50th birthday. So that's part of the record that was handed over to Congress. And the journal argues that that proves that it was true. And Trump doesn't see it that way.
40: We'll see if the Journal gets a dismissal and if the dismissal is with prejudice. So now he's also suing, surprise, surprise, the New York Times for $15
0: billion. Right. This is also involves, I guess, a little more allegations. And this complaint alleges defamation from several articles and also a book written by a Times reporter called Lucky Loser. And generally, the complaint alleges that the New York Times just had a policy of treating him unfairly in their stories, that the articles and book demeaned his success as a businessman and in various ways suggested that he hadn't earned his fortune or fame, that it was just sort of handed to him. And in this case, you might recall it was not dismissed. It was basically thrown out of court a few days after it was filed by a judge who said that it violated court rules by containing way too much detail about Trump's fame and fortune and his rise in politics and other details that the judge said was completely irrelevant to the lawsuit, such that it violated court rules. And Trump's lawyer had to refile a version that was half as long. He was given a page limit. So he did do that. And the Times has moved to dismiss it. And it's the same general arguments as the Wall Street Journal cases. They say that their reporting is accurate, they stand by it, and that Trump hasn't properly alleged actual malice. And so this was a case that they just had a hearing on the motion to dismiss last week in Tampa, Florida, before a federal judge who did not give any hint one way or the other how he was thinking during that hearing and reserved judgment. And we're expecting a decision on that at any time.
40: That's unusual. Usually there's a little bit of a hint. Okay, so and he's also suing the BBC for $10 billion.
0: Yes, this is over that edit of Trump's so-called Stop the Steal speech, that Stop the Steal speech rally before the January 6th attack on the Capitol in late 2024. The BBC did a panorama documentary about Trump's supporters and how he continues to keep support despite his various legal issues and controversial incidents like January 6th. And in that documentary, they spliced together two different parts of his speech into a 12-second clip that made it seem like he had made a direct call for violence. And that's actually something that the BBC chairman apologized for. He issued an apology trying to, I think, avoid this lawsuit being filed because Trump had threatened to sue. The apology was issued, but they stood by their argument that they hadn't defamed him. So Trump did file the suit. And it's a really unusual case. Frankly, it's going in some different directions than the typical defamation case would at this point. And namely because the BBC has decided to issue dozens of subpoenas to members of Trump's inner circle, former cabinet members, federal agencies, trying to build a picture of Trump's communications before leading up to that speech. Essentially, they're arguing on the matter of falsity, whether or not.
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3: 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Brought to you by AdoptUS Kids, the U.S. Department of Health and Human Services, and the Ad Council.
0: Damage to his business and his brand and his future financial prospects, as his complaint claims. So the judge upheld those subpoenas, but she did indicate that she might be narrowing those subpoenas to the Trump inner circle, because she said she doesn't want this case to become a new, you know, trial over January 6th. So she's going to issue a written order later where we'll see what the subpoenas might be narrowed down to. But I feel like it could be a long fight over these subpoenas as well. Say, I don't think this is the last ruling that we'll get on those, but it is an interesting angle for the BBC's defense.
40: Yeah, and also, I mean, Trump's wealth increased by almost $2 billion about since he's been president.
0: Yeah, the BBC's lawyer did raise that fact in the court hearing, saying that, Trump, he had put the figure at $1.4 billion or so, and also the fact that Trump won the election shortly after that documentary went out. So they argue it didn't harm him anyway. But it was interesting to see Trump's lawyer arguing this particular point in court, because especially on the Trump Organization financial documents subpoena, the judge made it clear that it seemed reasonable to subpoena those records if Trump was claiming so much harm. And Trump's lawyer essentially said that he would be willing to correct the record and amend the lawsuit, so basically file a new complaint in order to focus the alleged financial damages only on Trump's reputation. You know, the BBC argues that the Trump Org and Trump's reputation are one and the same, but at any rate, it was a magistrate judge who isn't the official judge overseeing this case, and she said that she wouldn't allow Trump to amend the complaint at this point. He'd have to go back to the main judge overseeing the case and request permission to do that, which would be remarkable to have to walk back a complaint like that. That request hasn't been made yet.
40: That is an interesting lawsuit. To me, the most interesting of the three so far. Stay with me, Eric. Coming up next on the Bloomberg Law Show, we'll take a look at Trump's suits against two banks for debanking. 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
22: From Bloomberg World Headquarters in New York, I'm Doug Krisner. Let's update top stories in market action. So the U.S. and Iran have been engaged in diplomatic talks to end the war in the Middle East. However, President Trump is also warning of a return to fighting if these negotiations do not produce a deal. His remarks minimize near-term prospects of escalation after he has, as we know, made repeated threats about carrying out massive strikes on Iran. At the same time, we're being told that Iran and Oman are trying to reach a deal to restart shipping through the Strait of Hormuz. Today, oil prices were in retreat with WTI in New York trading falling 0.5%. We're down another 0.9% in the electronic session at 81.90. Now, in the equity market, chip makers declined. Those losses overshadowed lower oil prices. Philadelphia.
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25: Still got that accident right now on I-35 northbound. The exit ramp to New Braunfels is going to be partially blocked off due to an accident. Expect a break tap or two back to all the way to Austin Street. Expect also some slow traffic on I-35 southbound between 3009 going to 1604 with a 10 to 12 minute delay. That's San Antonio traffic. I'm William Shotwell.
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16: We're taking a look at the status of President Donald Trump's lawsuits against three media companies and two banks, each for between $5 and $15 billion. I've been talking to Bloomberg legal reporter Eric Larson. And Eric, there have been some defamation lawsuits where the defendants have settled with Trump.
30: Right. With ABC and CBS, you know, after the election or after he took office, each of those settled for about $15, $16 million. So, I mean, a lot less money than we're talking about in these other cases. But, you know, there were a lot of companies that settled with Trump around that time. And, you know, there's long running cases involving Twitter, now X, Facebook, Meta's Facebook, Google's YouTube, you know, that he had sued over his accounts being frozen or canceled after January 6th, that sort of thing. And all of those settled.
16: We should just take note of the timing of those settlements. Eric, let's turn to the suit that's gotten the most attention, I think, and that's Trump versus the IRS. That $1.8 billion so-called anti-weaponization fund was the subject of much questioning during the confirmation hearings of Todd Blanche for Attorney General. He testified the fund is not going forward, but Trump talks about it positively nonetheless.
30: It was settled. It's worth noting that Trump filed this $10 billion lawsuit to get $10 billion for the leak of his tax information, the unauthorized leak of his tax information to the press by an IRS contractor in 2019, a contractor who, by the way, pleaded guilty and was sentenced to 5 years in prison. So the case didn't really achieve what it was, the stated purpose of the case was to achieve, which is to get $10 billion. Instead, they settled it, as you said, for a $1.8 billion anti-weaponization fund, which everyone was complaining about because it appeared to likely to benefit Trump supporters and even January 6th rioters. As you said, that got scrapped. There was a bipartisan outcry. But a day after that settlement, there was a new settlement was also announced that gave Trump and his family and business entities a broad release from audits over past tax information. So that there wouldn't be any future actions brought over past tax audits. So it was pretty remarkable, and they've kept that in place for now. So that is still an active part of the settlement, but the judge who oversaw the IRS case at the urging of a group of dozens of former federal judges looked back into the case and how her court was used to achieve this settlement and decided that Trump had attempted to manipulate the court by filing a lawsuit in which he controlled not only his side, but the other side as the president overseeing the IRS and the U.S. Treasury, which was also a defendant. So she said that was wholly inappropriate, and she issued an order barring Trump or the administration from ever citing that settlement, that audit immunity settlement, in any sort of proceeding, effectively making it useless. So we don't know if the government or Trump are going to appeal that. It's just been sitting there since it was issued. Obviously, Trump, you know, that's something that he would be likely to appeal, but we don't know that for sure yet.
16: Yeah, maybe he's waiting until the Blanche nomination gets out of committee. So now he's suing J.P. Morgan for only $5 billion, the lowest sum he's suing for, I think.
30: Yes. This is a debanking lawsuit. He's saying that J.P. Morgan closed his personal accounts out of political animus toward him as an anti-conservative discrimination. So it wasn't long after January 6th, you know, after Trump left office, that this occurred. So we're at a pretty early stage in that case. Honestly, they're still waiting for a ruling on whether or the bank's request to move the case from federal court in Florida to federal court in Manhattan, where they say it should be, the case has to go under their customer agreements. But Trump is arguing against that, wants to keep it in Florida, and also wants to move it back to state court from federal court, where

0: You know, it's I don't think that he invented that, but it's definitely been a term that has been used for quite some time now, and it typically has related to attempts by past administrations to get banks to cut ties with problematic customers. And you know, there's been sort of regulations about this are a little iffy. It's actually a huge can of worms, where there were, like, Obama and, you know, Biden had a different view of whether or not banks as private entities that are regulated should be cutting ties with customers that that represent reputational risks. So this is a big fight, even without Trump, even without this JP Morgan angle. It's a big clash between conservatives, or between Republicans and Democrats, over banking regulations. And I think the banks themselves have said that they really don't like the rules and regulations that have been in place. They're gone now. Trump got rid of them. But the past rules and regulations that have made them question, you know, whether they would get in trouble if they did business with certain clients. Mm.
1: I guess I haven't done enough stories about banking to know about debanking. So the Trump Organization is suing Capital One. Is that also debanking?
0: That is. It's the same type of lawsuit that we just discussed, except it's filed by Trump Org instead of Trump. Capital One canceled hundreds of Trump Organization accounts, I think around March 2021. So it's very similar allegations. That's a lawsuit that was also dismissed by actually a Trump-appointed judge. But then he allowed Trump Org to actually do discovery into Capital One, and then file an amended complaint, which Capital One was not too pleased about, but they went along with that and had been engaging in discovery for months now. That allowed Trump to file an amended complaint. I wish I could tell you what was different about it or what they found in their discovery, but it's just pages and pages and pages of redactions in the amended complaint. Some pages don't have anything viewable on them.
1: Really?
0: So I think that those redactions might get lifted after some negotiations, but I don't think I've ever seen that quite before. But
1: and you've seen a lot of redactions.
0: It does suggest, though, that maybe Trump Org found something interesting to put in their complaint to back their assertion that Capital One closed the accounts for improper political reasons. So we'll have to wait and see, because that was the reason that the judge dismissed it. It said that there just wasn't enough in the complaint to back the assertion that the accounts were closed for out of political bias.
1: So one of Trump's lawyers has actually been referred to the Florida bar. Tell
0: right.
1: us about
0: Alejandro
1: that.
0: Brito is Trump's main personal lawyer in all of these cases, and also in the Capital One case by Trump Org, and in the IRS case, that ruling that said that the IRS case was an abuse of the court. That is the ruling in which Brito was referred to the Florida bar for potential disciplinary action. Nothing's happened on that yet, and Brito hasn't commented on it either.
1: Have we gone through all the current suits? Oh, no, we haven't, Eric, because coming back to New York from Florida, so Trump is appealing the hush money.
2: 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Context changes everything.
0: That the New York District Attorney Alvin Bragg will file his brief in that appeal, arguing why the verdict should be upheld. And then that's in the New York State Court appeal track. But they're also trying to get the federal court to throw it out, arguing again that evidence that the case should have been in federal court, and that the evidence at trial was not appropriate because the judge allegedly did not fully consider the implications of the Supreme Court's immunity ruling for Trump. That some of the things that came

0: because they're there constantly telling them, please buy our gloves so that if you want this industry to be built up, like, this is what you have to do. And the government does seem to be recognizing that. The Office of Management and Budget told me that they were now going to start requiring that federal agencies purchase gloves from these companies that operate on U.S. soil.
1: The OMB spokesperson also told Anna that the Department of Homeland Security has started coordinating purchasing instead of having individual agencies each make their own orders.
0: Another thing they are doing is it's a proposal. It's not yet finalized, but they are looking into Medicare giving higher reimbursements to private hospitals, or hospitals that aren't, you know, obviously government agencies, but that buy a certain percentage of gloves from these American companies.
1: And the reason for that is because these gloves are more expensive to buy. And so if the government gets in this market, supports these domestic manufacturers, that will make it easier for them to break even?
0: It will make it easier for them, and it will be a sign to the market, to those private investors, that they might need still for certain things, that there will be support there for them. The government's supposed to do this anyway. They're supposed to be prioritizing buying things made in the United States, to be perfectly honest.
1: This has been the Big Take Podcast on Bloomberg Radio. I'm Sarah Holder, and I spoke with Anna Edney about why the U.S. couldn't stand up its own nitrile medical gloves industry in the years since COVID. You can hear the rest of the episode on the Big Take, wherever you get your podcasts.
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3: This is a Bloomberg Money Minute. The golden age of foldable phones has arrived. Samsung worked out some of the earlier kinks. Today showed off its newest foldable phone, the Galaxy Z Fold 8, which ships August 7th and comes with a shorter, wider screen that's perfect for watching videos. Apple's gearing up to release its first ever folding iPhone in about 2 months. Easing tensions in Iran, sending oil prices plunging today, down more than 7%, closing at $82.61 a barrel. But those gains were kept in check as investors began dumping out of chipmaker shares again, ahead of more megatech earnings this week, and after NVIDIA made $750 billion worth of financing commitments with OpenAI and a South Korean tech giant. At the close, the Dow was 263 points higher, up 0.5%. The tech-heavy Nasdaq, though, down 44, the S&P added 1. And Ford and GM in a race to build the Army's next-gen tactical pickup trucks, which can double as power banks on wheels on the battlefield. Tom Busby, Bloomberg Radio.
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